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1: Three youths from North Africa are taking a walk around Largo di Torre Argentina in the Italian capital. With its Roma-era ruins, the square was one of Rome's most beautiful and located just a few hundred meters from Uninettuno University, where the students are attending engineering courses. Mostafa Kandel is from Egypt, while Salma Kabushi and Ryan Boorhill have come all the way from Morocco. All three are enrolled at the Uninettuno Online University in their respective countries and have been selected to take part in the Uninettuno Erasmus Foreign Exchange Program. The scheme is part of the broader Erasmus program sponsored by the European Union. For computer engineering and cybersecurity student Kabushi, this is not the first experience of this kind. After a three-month stint as an Erasmus student in Rome last year, the 22-year-old from Rabat didn't hesitate to come back to the city.
2: I had the chance to be here first time and I didn't hesitate to come here again. And also studying in Uninettuno is very interesting because there is a new methodology and new strategy of teaching, which was very interesting for me.
1: Kandel, Kabushi and Boorhill have chosen to live in three different neighborhoods of Rome and develop their own experiences of what the city has to offer. Kandel says this is his first time abroad. The 20-year-old left Cairo last September and will study in Rome until May, something he says he looks forward to as he's learning a new, forward-looking educational method. When I studied computer architecture in Egypt, we were studying the history of computers and how they were developed. It's not a bad thing as we could use this knowledge in microcontrollers, but it wasn't the most important thing to learn. We were looking at how computers were made in the 60s and 70s, but when I came to Italy to study the same subject, computer architecture, I saw that they're trying to develop new computers and making them faster. They're looking at the future, while we were stuck in the past, Kandel explains. The Erasmus program offers young people a unique opportunity to grow by socializing and meeting their peers from other countries and cultures, Uninettuno University Dean Maria Amata Garrito says.
3: Sono tanti, tanti elementi che riescono a rendere questo soggiorno in un paese europeo da parte degli studenti di paesi del mondo arabo, lo rendono diverso, ricco, ma ricco non solo perché 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
1: Software engineering student Boorhill seconds these thoughts.
4: If you encounter other cultures and you discover oral and moral values of other people, you get into a higher level of open-mindedness, which is overwhelming good.
0: Università Telematica Internazionale Uninettuno. Un modello di eccellenza a livello globale. Passione. Innovazione. Successo.

Hi and welcome back to this new class. In this class, we are going to talk about key management and precisely the exchange of symmetric keys. Let's see the topics we are going to talk about. The first one is key derivation. Then we have the distribution of symmetric keys with symmetric encryption. And the distribution of symmetric keys with asymmetric encryption. So let's see the first topic, which is key derivation. This is one of the way we have to generate keys. It is actually not a generation from scratch, but it is something that is employs exploits what we already have. Let's see, let's say another keyword or something else. So let's see how we can proceed with key derivation. So let's see a first definition. And cryptographic keys are generated from other cryptographic keys or secret values. So when we carry out key derivation and using

it as a method to generate our keys, we have these two alternatives. So either use other keys that we have already generated that we have in store, or use some secret values. These are not keys in a strict sense, but it's something that is secret and so is somewhat hidden from an attacker. And so we can use these secret values to generate, to derive those keys. What are the advantages of key derivation? Well, one key advantage is efficiency. So that means that we gain from deriving keys rather than generating them from scratch. Also the longevity, and that means that that allows us to lengthen the life of the keys, and also the form. So let's see these advantages in detail. So first, the efficiency of key derivation. And we know that the generation and distribution of keys, which is what we call also establishment, are relatively expensive processes. So this is something that leads us to avoid generating every time a new key from scratch. And costs may be reduced by generating one key, which is the master key. So this is the one step that is costly, and we try to do it as less frequently as we can. Because the master key is then used to generate as many keys as needed. So the scheme is that we generate a master key once and for all, let's say, and this is the costly portion of the process. But then we use that key to derive other keys that are used for all the subsequent operations. And those keys that we derive from the master key are subject to a less costly, to a more economical process. The other advantage is the longevity of key derivation. In some cases, a long-term symmetric key is available. So that means that we have already in place an asymmetric key, and this is intended to be used for a long time. But using that key directly for encryption would expose it. Expose it means that if we are going to use it for many times, then that means there are a lot of occasions or chances for an attacker to try to find that key. And so using a lot of times a key that is intended to last for a long time is generally not a good idea. We try not to use a long-term key as many times as possible. But the long-term key may be employed as a master key to generate keys to be actually used. So the idea is, again, to generate one master key once and for all, and not using it as a cryptographic key for, say, direct cryptographic activities, but rather using it just to derive other keys that are those actually used in the cryptographic exchange. So in this way, we use the master key as few times as possible, and use it just to generate, to derive other keys. And that means that we reduce the exposure of the master key, and so we reduce the possibility that it is being attacked by an attacker. And the third advantage is form. And secret values may not have the right form to be used as keys. So we could not use secret values, which I remember are not proper keys, but just values that have been somewhat hidden from the attacker. And it is not a good idea to use them directly as keys. They do not have the properties, the requirements we ask of a good key. But key derivation allows us to use secret values to generate keys. So now we use something that is secret. It cannot be used directly as a key, but we use the secret value to derive a key.
So this is the other way to obtain keys to be used in the day-by-day activities. An example of secret values that may be used to generate keys are the Diffie-Hellman scheme, passwords, and pins. So these are all, passwords and pins are examples of secret values, and the Diffie-Hellman scheme is an example where a secret value is used to generate a key, a couple of keys in that case. So we can form a hierarchy of keys, and you can see that the hierarchy starts with a master key at the top, and then we use that master key to encrypt new keys and to obtain the finally the data keys we are going to use in everyday operation. And as we go down the hierarchy, so from master keys to data keys, there is something that is changing. And the exposure increases, so that means that we try to keep the exposure of the master keys as low as possible. So we are going to use it as few times as possible outside operations. So we use it just to generate, to derive other keys. Instead, the exposure of data keys is at its maximum because it is those keys are used in everyday operations. Also, the lifetime gets shorter. So master keys are intended to be used for a long time, so they are generated, say, from scratch once and for all, and then we expected to use them to derive our keys for a time as long as possible. On the other hand, the data keys are exposed, and we expect to use them for a short time, as short time as possible. This is because also they are called ephemeral keys. So there's something that is very limited in exposure. So even if they are somewhat breached by an attacker, then that will be of no use because they will be no longer used in subsequent operations. And also the length gets shorter. Of course, we must derive the data keys from the master keys, and so the data keys must be somewhat a subset of master keys. And so, of course, the length of master keys must be quite longer than that of data keys. Let's see some functional requirements for key derivation. And the first and foremost one is that the derivation function must be one way. So it must not be nobody must be able to get back from the derived key to the master key. The function we use to derive the data key, every day's key, must be one way. So just making us able to go from the master key to data key, but not back. Examples of such one-way functions are hash functions or MAC codes. We know that hash functions have this property, so it is not possible to invert them. So it is not possible to go back from the image to the pre-image. And the same can be said for MAC codes, because MAC codes employ a key. So if you do not know the key, it is impossible to go back. And being one way prevents the master key to be retrieved by inverting the derivation function when the derived key is compromised. So we know that data keys, derived keys, are exposed. And so, of course, they have a quite higher probability of being found out by the attacker. But even if they are compromised, we must be sure that the attacker cannot go back one step and obtain the master key from the derived key. If the attacker were able to obtain the master key just by inverting the derivation function, then it would be able to somewhat impersonate or replicate the derived keys in some ways. A possibility is to derive the key from passwords. Passwords are secret value, and passwords may be weak
am subject to dictionary attacks. So

That means that they are not usable as key values directly, because they have a higher probability of being detected. If the user's master keys, the derived keys may be easily compromised. So again, we cannot use as a master key. So secret values such as passwords cannot be used as keys in any way, neither as data keys nor as master keys. And key derivation, which in this case is called key stretching, is employed to obtain a robust password. So we use passwords just to derive the keys, and we try to perform a process which brings us from a shorter string, which is the password, to a longer string, which is the key. And so this is the reason why this process is called stretching. Of course, increasing the length of the key with respect to the password allows us to work in a wider space, and so the number of possible combinations we have is much larger than what we would have for the password. Another possibility is generating the keys from components. In key generation and derivation, one entity is in charge of generating the key, which has then to be shared with the other party. And that's the general process of generation and derivation in this case. But in some cases, the entity is not completely trustworthy. So that means that we cannot rely on that entity, on that source of keys. And so the generation task may be distributed across several entities. So if we have to rely on external entities to generate the keys, but we cannot rely on a single entity as completely trustworthy, we can share the and distribute the task, so that no entity is a single one entity in charge of the process. And so even if one entity is not completely trustworthy, that doesn't impact the overall result of the task, because the other entities will be probably trustworthy, and so that will help us build a secure key. Let's see an example of key generation from components. And in this case, each party generates a key, and now a key is called a component of the overall key. And a combiner receives the components in a secure way and combines them, for example, by XOR to generate the final key. So the general idea is that each party contributes with a key, a component to the overall process. But there is then a final entity, which is the combiner, which receives all those keys. And of course, receives them in a secure way, so that there is no possibility that the single components are actually exposed and breached. But once the combiner receives all those components, then it combines in a way, for example, through XOR, that does not allow any entity to understand what the final key will be. So knowing any component does not leak information about the final key. So even if one component is compromised, so that means that the source of that component was not trustworthy, that there's not an impact on the final key, because nobody will be able to forecast the final key based on a single component. So let's see some review questions for this first topic, which is key derivation. And the first question is, what are the advantages of key derivation? And the second one is, what is the key hierarchy?
And we can now pass

to the second topic, which is the distribution of symmetric keys with symmetric encryption. So all this class is devoted to the distribution of symmetric keys, because asymmetric keys, which are those employed in public encryption, will be the topic of another class. And we can use different ways to distribute those keys. And one of these is by using symmetric encryption. And so let's see first the range of possibilities we have with physical distribution. Physical distribution means that we actually deliver the keys in some ways. And let's consider a party A, which selects a key and physically delivers it to B. Okay, it hands it over to B. A third party selects a key and physically delivers it to A and B, so the second possibility. So either A gives the key to B, or a third party is in charge of giving the key to both A and B. And this may be acceptable for encryption over a link, but not over a network, because the number of points grows as the square of parties. And of course, physically delivering a key is a costly, a complicated process. And in both cases, so either when a party is in charge of delivering the key to the other, or there is a third party that delivers the key to both the parties involved in the communication, the number of times we are called to perform this process grows with the number of parties involved in communication. But if we have to consider not just a link, so where two parties are involved, but we are considering a network of parties which may be called to exchange those keys, then the number of pairs of parties, and so the number of steps in this process grows as the square of the number of parties, because the number of parties we can form within a network of n parties is roughly proportional to n squared. And so this makes the cost of this process to go quite fast with the number of parties involved. So the overall cost of the process is not manageable when we are working over a network, rather than considering a single link where there are just two parties involved. And another possibility is always the deliver the keys by key encryption. And so if A and B have recently used a key, one party may use the key to encrypt a new key and deliver it to the other party. So we have a couple of keys. We have a key that has been shared by both parties, but we wish to generate and to distribute a new key. Of course, we do not do that in clear, but we can use the previous key we had to encrypt the new key and deliver it safely to the other party. The other party will be capable of decrypting the message because it has been encrypted with a key that this party already knew. And so by decrypting the message, this party will be able to find the new key. If a key is compromised in the sequence, then all the subsequent keys are compromised. This is a vulnerability of this scheme. Of course, the scheme relies on the assumption that the keys we use to encrypt the new keys are not compromised, so they are still safe and secure. And if that's not the case, that means that the attacker who has already breached the previous key will be able to decrypt the message and get the new key. And so it will be able to do that for all the keys that will be subsequently generated and delivered in this process. Another possibility is the third party key distribution. So
If A and B have an encrypted connection to a third party, C, then C can deliver a key on the encrypted links to A and B. So again, we use a third party as an aid in this scheme. And now it is the third party that is in charge of delivering the keys to A and B. But of course, in order to do it in a secure way, aside from delivering the key physically, it can use two encrypted links, one with party A and the other with party B, and so deliver the keys over those encrypted links. Is this possible both for link encryption and end-to-end encryption? This is an advantage of this scheme with respect to the previous one, where the number of pairs grew with the square of the number of parties. And so this made the cost of the process unmanageable, because in this case, the number of encrypted links that had to be created grows just with the number of parties, because it is enough that each party has an encrypted link with the third party for all the communication process. And so that means that the computational cost, let's say, of this scheme grows linearly with the number of parties, which is an advantage over, of course, growing according to the square of the number of parties. Let's see the requirements for third-party key distribution. And of course, as we said, both parties, A and B, respectively, share a master key, which is called KMA for A and K sub MB for B, with the key distribution center, which is called KTC or KDC. Okay, so that's the short form for it. So the key distribution center now is the third party who is in charge, that is in charge of distributing keys. And there is a master key for each party involved in the communication process. So for every new party, the KDC, the Key Distribution Center, must establish a master key. And they need a temporary session key, which is called K sub S. A possibility is to have key translation. So this is one scheme that we can use by employing a third party, a key distribution center, which in this case is called a key KTC, Key Translation Center, because we are calling this scheme key translation. So A, which is one of the two entities involved in the communication session, sends the encrypted session key to the KTC. Okay, so it is the entity A is able to send this session key K sub S securely, safely to the KTC, because it has a key master, a master key K sub MA with the KTC. So this session key is encrypted by using this master key K sub MA. And the KTC, of course, since the master key K sub MA is shared with entity A, so the KTC is able to decrypt the message, and now it encrypts it again to send it to B. And in this case, of course, it will encrypt the session key by using the master key it shares with B, which is K sub MB, okay? So it uses K sub MA in the dialogue with A and K sub MB in the dialogue with B. So no party, of course, would be capable of decrypting the message exchanged with the other party. And then at this time, both entities A and B have the session key K sub S. A is the party that generated K sub S, and B is the party that received it from the Key Translation Center. So now subsequent encryptions are carried out
with the respective, so this encryption, sorry, are carried out

with the respective master keys, but the entities A and B will now be able to use the session key K sub S to initiate a dialogue securely over their direct link, which is the step three. So KTC is called the Key Translation Center, but it is actually not in charge of distributing the key to all, but it's just in charge of making a bridge, or providing a bridge between entity A and entity B. Another possibility in using a third party to deliver the keys is the scheme which we call key translation with key forwarding. And so now we have, again, an entity A and entity B, which are the parties that have to exchange a key. And now the entity A, sends the encrypted session key to the KTC. Again, the scheme is as the one we saw in the previous slide. So the session key is encrypted using the master key, say K sub MA, that the entity A and the key translation center share. In the second step, the KTC, of course, is able to decrypt the message and so get the session key. And now it encrypts the session key using the master key it shares with B and sends it to the entity A. Of course, the entity A knows the secret key because it is A that generated that key, but will not be able to decrypt this message because it does not know the master key K sub and B, which is shared between the KTC and the entity B alone. So what will the entity A do? Now, the entity A will just forward the message it received from the key translation center to the entity B. So it does not do anything else but forwarding the message to B. And now, of course, the entity B will be able to decrypt the message it has received, because that message has been encrypted with the master key K sub MB, which B shares with the KTC. And so now entity B will receive the session key. And so it will be able to use it in the dialogue with A. So at the end, entity A has the session key because it generated it. And entity B has the session key because it decrypted the message that was forwarded by entity A. And so the encryptions are actually carried out with the respective master keys. So again, no entity is able to understand the messages that have been encrypted with the master key of the other entity. But in the end, both have the session key, and so they can use the session key to securely exchange the data over their direct link. And now we see a scheme which is called key distribution. So now we have a proper distribution of keys, not as translation as we saw in the previous schemes. And now we have a key distribution center rather than a key translation center. So this process starts with A, which submits a request for a key to the KTC. So now the entity A is not in charge of generating a key, but it rather requests it from the KDC. So now the KDC generates a key and now sends the key to both entity A and entity B. And of course, it sends over its links with A and B by using the master keys it shares with those entities. So it will use the master key K sub MA to deliver the session key to A, and the master key K sub MB to deliver the session key to entity B. So the process is now completed, and both entity A and entity B receive the session key. They are of course able to decrypt the messages because they have been encrypted with the master keys they share with the KDC, and so they can use the session key KS to start a secure dialogue over the direct link. And the encryptions, all the encryptions here, are again carried out with the respective master keys.

So we have now another, the final scheme for key distribution, which is called key distribution with forwarding. So we have again a key distribution center, and again the NTTA does not generate a key, but it rather submits a request for a key to the KDC. So this is the first step in the process. And the key distribution center generates the session key and sends both keys to A. So this is the difference with the previous distribution scheme. Now the KDC has no dialogue with B, but rather uses NTTA as a forwarding party. So it sends A actually two messages. The first one sends the session key directly to NTTA by encrypting it with the session the master key K sub MA, which just NTTA and the KDC know. And the KDC also sends a message, which is this one, where the session key has been encrypted through the master key K sub MB, which is the master key the KDC shares with B. So, of course, this message, the second message, is not intended to NTTA as the final destination party, but rather it is intended for A to forward it to NTTB. And so in the third step, we see that A forwards this message to B. NTTA is not able to decrypt this message because it does not know the master key K sub MB. And of course, it would not need to decrypt the message because NTTA already knows the session key K sub S. After forwarding the message to B, B receives the message and is capable to decrypt it because it knows the master key K sub MB, and so it retrieves the session key K sub S. So at this point, both A and B have received in a secure way the session keys K sub S. And again, all the encryption activities in this scheme have been carried out with the respective master keys. So let's see some review questions concerning the topic of delivering the symmetric keys by way of a symmetric encryption scheme. And the first one is, when may the physical distribution of keys be acceptable? And second one, what are the differences between key translation and key distribution? And we can now pass to the final topic of this class, which is the distribution of symmetric keys with asymmetric encryption. So again, we are considering delivering symmetric keys. This is the general topic for this class, while we will see delivering of asymmetric keys in a further class. But now we use an asymmetric encryption scheme. So we use a public key encryption scheme rather than a symmetric one. So let's see a simple scheme to start with. So in this scheme, party A generates a public-private pair of keys and sends it its public key to B. So you see that the public key of A is sent to B, and it is also it is concatenated with some identifier of A. And now B has the public key of A, and so it can generate a session key and sends it to A by encrypting it with the public key of A. So by encrypting it, the session key with the public key of A, that means that just A will be able to decrypt it, because just A has the private key of A, which is needed to decrypt the session keys K sub S. So at the end of the scheme, both parties have the session key. B has it because it was B

generated a session key, and A has it because has decrypted its message through its private key. Nobody else will be able to get the session key, because nobody will be able to decrypt this message, because of course an attacker does not know the private key of A. Of course, all keys

through its identifier, then DARF, which is the attacker, may intercept it, and rather than letting it through, it may deliver Bob its public key using the identifier of A. So when Bob receives this message, assumes that the public key of D is actually associated to A through the identifier. And so when Bob sends the session key it has generated by encrypting it with the public key of D, which is what it received, because it thinks it was actually Alice who sent it, then DARF is able to retrieve this message to decrypt the session key, and now it is able to send it to Alice by encrypting it through the public key of A. So both Alice and Bob think their communication is secure. Actually, DARF is in the middle and will be able to decrypt all the messages that Alice and Bob exchange by using the session key K sub S, because it has intercepted it and it has then forwarded it to Alice, so Alice will be able to use the session key, not knowing that actually it is not just Alice and Bob who know the key, but also DARF has it. Let's see another scheme which is a bit more secure and includes confidentiality and authentication. Now we assume that A and B have already exchanged their public keys, and nonces are now used to identify transactions uniquely. So nonces are typically random numbers which are generated on the spot, and so allow for a sort of also timestamp anyway, in a way, to the process. And so we see the initiator of the process is A and the responder is B, and so A may send its public by encrypting a message through its public key, and can send both its identifier and a nonce. And B, of course, knows the public key of A, and so it can use to respond the message by sending both the nonce that A sent before and another nonce. So N1, the nonce N1 is generated by A, the nonce 2 is generated by B. So by sending the nonce N1 back to A, now A is sure that responder B has correctly received and decrypted the message. And now the initiator A has the also the nonce 2, and so it can use the nonce and send it back to B by encrypting it through the public key of B. So now just B is capable of decrypting this message. So these first three steps are all handshaking steps. So they just serve to establish, say, a sort of dialogue between A and B. By getting the nonces back and forth, each party knows that the other has been capable of decoding the message, and so since decoding a message is associated uniquely to the private key, with the private key, so each party knows that the other party is actually the one possessing the key, and so it is the genuine communicating party. And so public keys are of course used to guarantee confidentiality, because just the receiving end will have the private key to decode messages. And so the first step is actually the one where the session key is sent. Now it was the initiator who started the process, and so it is the initiator that sends out the key. So the session key is generated by A, and so now it sends the session key by encrypting first with its own private key, so the private key of A, and then encrypting also with the public key of B. So encrypting the first step with the private key of A guarantees that it was A that sent the key, K sub S. And by encrypting it with the
public key of B.

guarantees that just B will be able to decrypt the message. So we have at one time origin authentication through the private key of A and confidentiality through the public key of B. So let's see some review questions for the topic of delivering symmetric keys by asymmetric public encryption. And so the first question is, can we just employ the public key of the recipient to distribute a symmetric key? And the second one is, how can we achieve confidentiality and authentication when using asymmetric encryption? So this is the end of this class. So we can now see again the review questions we have seen for the three topics of this class. And so, what are the advantages of key derivation? What is the key hierarchy? When may the physical distribution of keys be acceptable? What are the differences between key translation and key distribution? Can you just employ the public key of the recipient to distribute a symmetric key? And the final question, how can we achieve confidentiality and authentication when using asymmetric key encryption? And so this is the end for this class. I would like to take a chance to remind you once again that you can take a look at the material we have used in this class and the other classes on the courses web pages on the university's website. So that's really all for this class. Till next one, bye-bye.

I choose this program, academic program reporting climate change, because it aligns perfectly with my professional mission. Climate change is one of the defining challenges of our time, and I wanted to deepen my understanding of it, not only as a journalist, but also as a communicator who can inspire people on action and understanding.

Uninettuno University, in the future, since ever. What is the future? Technology? Imagination? Destiny? The future is a matter of points of view because it is shaped by the present and changes moment by moment. Predicting it is one of the deepest human desires. But there is only one way to know the future. Anticipating it by picturing the evolution of the world. A new world. A future that goes beyond the space, where we can meet and speak a common language. And there are those who already know that language because they already belong to the future. Uninettuno University, in the future, since ever. Are you ready to enter the future? Get enrolled to the uninettunouniversity.net.

I choose this program, academic program reporting climate change, because it aligns perfectly with my professional mission. Climate change is one of the defining challenges of our time, and I wanted to deepen my understanding of it, not only as a journalist, but also as a communicator who can inspire people on action and understanding.

Three youths from North Africa are taking a walk around Largo di Torre Argentina in the Italian capital. With its Roma-era ruins, the square was one of Rome's most beautiful and located just a few hundred meters from UniNettuno University, where the students are attending engineering courses. Mostafa Kandel is from Egypt, while Salma Kabushi and Ryan Boorhill have come all the way from Morocco. All three are enrolled at the UniNettuno Online University in their respective countries and have been selected to take part in the UniNettuno Erasmus Foreign Exchange Program. The scheme is part of the broader Erasmus program sponsored by

0: by the European Union. For computer engineering and cybersecurity student Kabushi, this is not the first experience of this kind. After a three-month stint as an Erasmus student in Rome last year, the 22-year-old from Rabat didn't hesitate to come back to the city.
1: I had the chance to be here first time, and I didn't hesitate to come here again. And also, studying in Uninetuno is very interesting because there is a new methodology and new strategy of teaching, which was very interesting for me.
0: Kandel, Kabushi, and Boorhill have chosen to live in three different neighborhoods of Rome and develop their own experiences of what the city has to offer. Kandel says this is his first time abroad. The 20-year-old left Cairo last September and will study in Rome until May, something he says he looks forward to as he's learning a new, forward-looking educational method. When I studied computer architecture in Egypt, we were studying the history of computers and how they were developed. It's not a bad thing, as we could use this knowledge in microcontrollers, but it wasn't the most important thing to learn. We were looking at how computers were made in the 60s and 70s, but when I came to Italy to study the same subject, computer architecture, I saw that they're trying to develop new computers and making them faster. They're looking at the future, while we were stuck in the past, Kandel explains. The Erasmus program offers young people a unique opportunity to grow by socializing and meeting their peers from other countries and cultures, Uninetuno University Dean Maria Amata Garrito says.
2: Sono tanti, tanti elementi che riescono a rendere questo soggiorno in un paese europeo da parte degli studenti di paesi del mondo arabo, lo rendono diverso, ricco, ma ricco non solo perché 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
0: Software engineering student Boorhill seconds these thoughts.
3: If you encounter other cultures and you discover oral and moral values of other people, you get into a higher level of open-mindedness, which is overwhelming good.

International Telematic University, UniNettuno, was born from the Nettuno model, Network per l'Università Ovunque, active in Italy since 1992, and from the success of the European project MedNetU, Mediterranean Network of Universities. The 31 MedNetU partner universities from 11 Mediterranean countries, Algeria, Egypt, France, Jordan, Greece, Italy, Lebanon, Morocco, Syria, Tunisia, and Turkey, coordinated by Nettuno, have given life to a real technological network based on the use of digital satellites. Today, all partners can produce, broadcast, and receive educational contents on television and the internet. A technological network that is supported by a network of minds who know how to connect and share their knowledge, and who jointly created the International Telematic University, UniNettuno, and developed a virtual space for higher education and for the circulation of knowledge in the Euro-Mediterranean. I declare the 2005-2006 academic year is now open, the first year of the International Telematic University, UniNettuno. The International Telematic University, UniNettuno, is a great university where, within the real and virtual spaces of the internet, the best professors from the most prestigious universities of the world deliver their lectures in several languages in the following subjects: engineering, literature, international law, economics, psychology, media, and communication. Students can attend the university with no space or time limits. Anywhere in the world, you can choose whether to study in Italian, Arabic, English, French, or Greek, achieving a study title recognized in Italy, in Europe, and other countries throughout the Mediterranean. On UniNettunoUniversity.net, in the didactic cyberspace, students can access the various learning environments, follow digitalized video lessons that are connected in a multimedial, hypertextual, and interactive way to books, texts, bibliographies, citographies, exercises, and virtual labs. On the satellite channel UniNettuno University and on the web TV of the university, it is possible to follow the video lessons 24 hours a day. In the virtual classrooms, professors and tutors interact with students and check their learning progress. Through forums and chats, minds are connected and knowledge is exchanged. The UniNettuno learning environment, realized by the university itself after many years of research, is appreciated around the world, as proved by the agreement signed in November 2013 in Brussels with the ASD, Aerospace and Defense Industry Association, who, through a careful selection made at the global level, chooses the UniNettuno as its platform to realize distance teaching courses by which quality standards are certified for work in the fields of the aerospace industry. UniNettuno will provide educational models, software, and platform, says Director Lesman, and will provide the course contents. Today, UniNettuno students come from 104 different countries from around the world. It's a global university that spread its technological poles in several countries, such as Rabat, Morocco, on the 14th of March, 2006. In Cairo, Egypt, on the 15th of June, 2006. In Tunis, Tunisia, on the 24th of August, 2007. In Iraq, May 2011, where four technological poles were set up in Erbil, Baghdad, Thaiqar, and Basra. Here, the International Telematic University, UniNettuno, trains young Iraqi entrepreneurs long distance. In Cairo, Egypt, on the 26th of October, 2008, in the presence of the President of the Italian Republic, Giorgio Napolitano, an important academic agreement was signed, which allows Egyptian students to attend, at distance, the International Telematic University, UniNettuno, and, after a training period spent in selected Italian companies, are awarded a study title recognized in Italy, in Europe, and Egypt. On the premises of Helwan University, UniNettuno students receive their degrees. What I learned from this experience is that I always have to think with my own head. A model of cooperation for which Italy should pride herself.

0: itself, says Egypt's educational minister. 48 out of 50 of us have already found jobs here in Cairo. With the signature of an agreement between Uninetuno and Al-Hakawayin University in Frane in October 2012, a consortium aimed at the realization of an Italian-Moroccan distance university for the development of distance education in Africa jointly with universities of Morocco as well as other regional universities was proclaimed. Not only a university, Uninetuno is engaged in helping overcome illiteracy in some countries in the Arab world. Rabat, Morocco, on the 14th of May, 2009. The authorities of the governments and institutions of Italy and Morocco sign an agreement aimed at airing on Moroccan national television the course of 150 hours of video lessons. I Learn Arabic, The Treasure of the Letters, designed by Maria Amata Garito and realized by Rashid Benghaji, aimed at teaching through a new pedagogic model how to read and write in Arabic to the adult illiterate population of Morocco on television. Thanks to its engagement in several international research projects, the International Telematic University Uninetuno is constantly evolving. On www.uninetunouniversity.net, knowledge and culture move without boundaries. The access to knowledge is democratized, and the doors of dialogue among European and the Arab world are now open. New professions are created, new knowledge arises, and new values are shared.
1: Vuoi acquisire competenze per comunicare il futuro? 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

Hi and welcome back to this new class. In this class, we are going to talk about key management and precisely the exchange of symmetric keys. Let's see the topics we are going to talk about. The first one is key derivation. Then we have the distribution of symmetric keys with symmetric encryption. And the distribution of symmetric keys with asymmetric encryption. So let's see the first topic, which is key derivation. This is one of the way we have to generate keys. It is actually not a generation from scratch, but it is something that is employs exploits what we already have. Let's see, let's say another keyword or something else. So let's see how we can proceed with key derivation. So let's see a first definition. And cryptographic keys are generated from other cryptographic keys or secret values. So when we carry out key derivation and use it as a method to generate our keys, we have these two alternatives. So either use other keys that we have already generated that we have in store, or use some secret values. These are not keys in a strict sense, but it's something that is secret and so is somewhat hidden from an attacker. And so we can use these secret values to generate, to derive those keys. What are the advantages of key derivation? Well, one key advantage is efficiency. So that means that we gain from deriving keys rather than generating them from scratch. Also, the

longevity, and that means that those keys that allows us to strengthen, to lengthen the life of the keys, and also the form. So let's see these advantages in detail. So first, the efficiency of key derivation. And we know that the generation and distribution of keys, which is what we call also establishment, are relatively expensive processes. So this is something that leads us to avoid generating every time a new key from scratch. And costs may be reduced by generating one key, which is the master key. So this is the one step that is costly, and we try to do it as less frequently as we can. Because the master key is then used to generate as many keys as needed. So the scheme is that we generate a master key once and for all, let's say, and this is the costly portion of the process. But then we use that key to derive other keys that are used for all the subsequent operations. And those keys that we derive from the master key are subject to a less costly, to a more economical process. The other advantage is the longevity of key derivation. In some cases, a long-term symmetric key is available. So that means that we have already in place an asymmetric key, and this is intended to be used for a long time. But using that key directly for encryption would expose it. Expose it means that if we are going to use it for many times, then that means there are a lot of occasions or chances for an attacker to try to retrieve, to find that key. And so using a lot of times a key that is intended to last for a long time is generally not a good idea. We try not to use a long-term key as many times as possible. But the long-term key may be employed as a master key to generate keys to be actually used. So the idea is, again, to generate one master key once and for all, and not using it as a cryptographic key for, say, direct cryptographic activities, but rather using it just to generate, to derive other keys that are those actually used in the cryptographic exchange. So in this way, we use the master key as few times as possible, and use it just to generate, to derive other keys. And that means that we reduce the exposure of the master key, and so we reduce the possibility that it is being attacked by an attacker. And the third advantage is form. And secret values may not have the right form to be used as keys. So we could not use secret values, which I remember are not proper keys, but just values that have been somewhat hidden from the attacker. And it is not a good idea to use them directly as keys. They do not have the properties, the requirements we ask of a good key. But key derivation allows us to use secret values to generate keys. So now we use something that is secret. It cannot be used directly as a key, but we use the secret value to generate, to derive a key. So this is the other way to obtain keys to be used in the day-by-day activities. An example of secret values that may be used to generate keys are the Diffie-Hellman scheme, passwords, and pins. So these are all, passwords and pins are examples of secret values, and the Diffie-Hellman scheme is an example where a secret value is used to generate a key, a couple of keys in that case. So we can form a hierarchy of keys, and you can see that the hierarchy starts with a master key at the top, and then we use that master key to encrypt

new keys, and to obtain the finally the data keys we are going to use in everyday operation. And as we go down the hierarchy, so from master keys to data keys, there is something that is changing. And the exposure increases, so that means that we try to keep the exposure of the master keys as low as possible. So we are going to use it as few times as possible in outside operations. So we use it to derive other keys. Instead, the exposure of data keys is at its maximum because it is those keys are used in everyday operations. Also, the lifetime gets shorter. So master keys are intended to be used for a long time, so they are generated, say, from scratch once and for all, and then we expected to use them to derive our keys for a time as long as possible. On the other hand, the data keys are exposed, and we expect to use them for a short time, as possible. This is because also they are called ephemeral keys. So there's something that is very limited in exposure. So even if they are somewhat breached by an attacker, then that will be of no use because they will be no longer used in subsequent operations. And also the length gets shorter. Of course, we must derive the data keys from the master keys, and so the data keys must be somewhat a subset of master keys. And so, of course, the length of master keys must be quite longer than that of data keys. Let's see some functional requirements for key derivation. And the first and foremost one is that the derivation function must be one way. So it must not be nobody must be able to get back from the derived key to the master key. The function we use to derive the data key, everyday's key, must be one way. So just making us able to go from the master key to data key, but not back. Examples of such one-way functions are hash functions or MAC codes. We know that hash functions have this property, so it is not possible to invert them. So it is not possible to go back from the image to the pre-image. And the same can be said for MAC codes, because MAC codes employ a key. So if you do not know the key, it is impossible to go back. And being one way prevents the master key to be retrieved by inverting the derivation function when the derived key is compromised. So we know that data keys, derived keys, are exposed. And so, of course, they have a quite higher probability of being found out by the attacker. But even if they are compromised, we must be sure that the attacker cannot go back one step and obtain the master key from the derived key. If the attacker were able to obtain the master key just by inverting the derivation function, then it would be able to somewhat impersonate or replicate the derived keys in some ways. A possibility is to derive the key from passwords. Passwords are secret value, and passwords may be weak and subject to dictionary attacks. So that means that they are not usable as key values directly, because they have a higher probability of being detected. If they are used as master keys, the derived keys may be easily compromised. So again, we cannot use as a master key. So secret values such as passwords cannot be used as keys in any way, neither as data keys nor as master keys. And key derivation, which in this case is called key stretching, is employed to obtain a robust password. So we

use it just, we use passwords just to derive the keys, and we try to perform a process which brings us from a shorter string, which is the password, to a longer string, which is the key. And so this is the reason why this process is called stretching. Of course, increasing the length of the key with respect to the password allows us to work in a wider space, and so the number of possible combinations we have is much larger than what we would have for the password. Another possibility is generating the keys from components. In key generation from key generation and derivation, one entity is in charge of generating the key, which has then to be shared with the other party. And that's the general process of generation and derivation in this case. But in some cases, the entity is not completely trustworthy. So that means that we cannot rely on that entity, on that source of keys. And so the generation task may be distributed across several entities. So if we have to rely on external entities to generate the keys, but we cannot rely on a single entity as completely trustworthy, we can share the and distribute the task so that no entity is a single one entity in charge of the process. And so even if one entity is not completely trustworthy, that doesn't impact the overall result of the task, because the other entities will be probably trustworthy, and so that will help us build a secure key. Let's see an example of key generation from components. And in this case, each party generates a key, and now a key is called a component of the overall key. And a combiner receives the components in a secure way and combines them, for example, by XOR to generate the final key. So the general idea is that each party contributes with a key, a component to the overall process. But there is then a final entity, which is the combiner, which receives all those keys. And of course, receives them in a secure way, so that there is no possibility that the single components are actually exposed and breached. But once the combiner receives all those components, then it combines in a way, for example, through XOR, that does not allow any entity to understand what the final key will be. So knowing any component does not leak information about the final key. So even if one component is compromised, so that means that the source of that component was not trustworthy, that there's not an impact on the final key, because nobody will be able to forecast the final key based on a single component. So let's see some review questions for this first topic, which is key derivation. And the first question is, what are the advantages of key derivation? And the second one is, what is the key hierarchy? And we can now pass to the second topic, which is the distribution of symmetric keys with symmetric encryption. So all this class is devoted to the distribution of symmetric keys, because asymmetric keys, which are those employed in public encryption, will be the topic of another class. And we can use different ways to distribute those keys. And one of these is by using symmetric encryption. And so let's see first the range of possibilities we have
with physical distribution. Physical distribution

Distribution means that we actually deliver the keys in some ways. And let's consider a party A which selects a key and physically delivers it to B. Okay, it hands it over to B. A third party selects a key and physically delivers it to A and B, so the second possibility. So either A gives the key to B, or a third party is in charge of giving the key to both A and B. And this may be acceptable for encryption over a link, but not over a network, because the number of points grows as the square of parties. And of course, physically delivering a key is a costly, a complicated process. And in both cases, so either when a party is in charge of delivering the key to the other, or there is a third party that delivers the key to both the parties involved in the communication, the number of times we are called to perform this process grows with the number of parties involved in communication. But if we have to consider not just a link, so where two parties are involved, but we are considering a network of parties which may be called to exchange those keys, then the number of pairs of parties, and so the number of steps in this process grows as the square of the number of parties, because the number of parties we can form within a network of n parties is roughly proportional to n squared. And so this makes the cost of this process to go quite fast with the number of parties involved. So the overall cost of the process is not manageable when we are working over a network, rather than considering a single link where there are just two parties involved. And another possibility is always the deliver the keys by key encryption. And so if A and B have recently used a key, one party may use the key to encrypt a new key and deliver it to the other party. So we have a couple of keys. We have a key that has been shared by both parties, but we wish to generate and to distribute a new key. Of course, we do not do that in clear, but we can use the previous key we had to encrypt the new key and deliver it safely to the other party. The other party will be capable of decrypting the message because it has been encrypted with a key that this party already knew. And so by decrypting the message, this party will be able to find the new key. If a key is compromised in the sequence, then all the subsequent keys are compromised. This is a vulnerability of this scheme. Of course, the scheme relies on the assumption that the keys we use to encrypt the new keys are not compromised, so they are still safe and secure. And if that's not the case, that means that the attacker who has already breached the previous key will be able to decrypt the message and get the new key. And so it will be able to do that for all the keys that will be subsequently generated and delivered in this process. Another possibility is the third party key distribution. So if A and B have an encrypted connection to a third party, C, then C can deliver a key on the encrypted links to A and B. So again, we use a third party as an aid in this scheme. And now it is the third party that is in charge of delivering the keys to A and B. But of course, in order to do it in a secure way, aside from delivering the key physically, it can use two encrypted links, one with party A and the other with party B, and so deliver the keys over those encrypted links.
This is possible both for link encryption and end-to-end encryption. This is an advantage of this scheme with respect to the previous one, where the number of pairs grew with the square of the number of parties. And so this made the cost of the process unmanageable, because in this case, the number of encrypted links that had to be created grows just with the number of parties, because it is enough that each party has an encrypted link with the third party for all the communication process. And so that means that the computational cost, let's say, of this scheme grows linearly with the number of parties, which is an advantage over, of course, growing according to the square of the number of parties. Let's see the requirements for third-party key distribution. And of course, as we said, both parties, A and B, respectively, share a master key, which is called KMA for A and K sub MB for B, with the key distribution center, which is called KTC or KDC. Okay, so that's the short form for it. So the key distribution center now is the third party who is in charge, that is in charge of distributing keys. And there is a master key for each party involved in the communication process. So for every new party, the KDC, the key distribution center, must establish a master key. And they need a temporary session key, which is called K sub S. A possibility is to have key translation. So this is one scheme that we can use by employing a third party, a key distribution center, which in this case is called a key KTC, key translation center, because we are calling this scheme key translation. So A, which is one of the two entities involved in the communication session, sends the encrypted session key to the KTC. Okay, so it is the entity A is able to send this session key K sub S securely, safely to the KTC, because it has a key master, a master key K sub MA with a KTC. So this session key is encrypted by using this master key K sub MA. And the KTC, of course, since the master key K sub MA is shared with entity A, so the KTC is able to decrypt the message, and now it encrypts it again to send it to B. And in this case, of course, it will encrypt the session key by using the master key it shares with B, which is K sub MB, okay? So it uses K sub MA in the dialogue with A and K sub MB in the dialogue with B. So no party, of course, would be capable of decrypting the message exchanged with the other party. And then at this time, both entities A and B have the session key K sub S. A is the party that generated K sub S, and B is the party that received it from the key translation center. So now subsequent encryptions are carried out with the respective, are carried out with the respective master keys, but the entities A and B will now be able to use the session key K sub S to initiate a dialogue securely over their direct link, which is the step three. So KTC is called the key translation center, but because it is actually not in charge of distributing the key to all, but it's just in charge of making a bridge, or providing a bridge between entity A and entity B. Another possibility in using a third party
to deliver the keys is the scheme which we call key translation with

key forwarding. And so now we have, again, identity A, identity B, which are the parties that have to exchange a key. And now the entity A, sends the encrypted session key to the KTC. Again, the scheme is as the one we saw in the previous slide. So the session key is encrypted using the master key, say K sub MA, that the entity A and the key translation center share. In the second step, the KTC, of course, is able to decrypt the message and so get the session key. And now it encrypts this session key using the master key it shares with B and sends it to the entity A. Of course, the entity A knows the secret key because it is A that generated that key, but will not be able to decrypt this message because it does not know the master key K sub MB, which is shared between the KTC and the entity B alone. So what will the entity A do? Now, the entity A will just forward the message it received from the key translation center to the entity B. So it does not do anything else but forwarding the message to B. And now, of course, the entity B will be able to decrypt the message it has received, because that message has been encrypted with the master key K sub MB, which B shares with the KTC. And so now entity B will receive the session key. And so it will be able to use it in the dialogue with A. So at the end, entity A has the session key because it generated it. And entity B has the session key because it decrypted the message that was forwarded by entity A. And so the encryptions are actually carried out with the respective master keys. So again, no entity is able to understand the messages that have been encrypted with the master key of the other entity. But in the end, both have the session key, and so they can use the session key to securely exchange the data over their direct link. And now we see a scheme which is called key distribution. So now we have a proper distribution of keys, not as translation as we saw in the previous schemes. And now we have a key distribution center rather than a key translation center. So this process starts with A, which submits a request for a key to the KTC. So now the entity A is not in charge of generating a key, but it rather requests it from the KDC. So now the KDC generates a key and now sends the key to both entity A and entity B. And of course, it sends over its links with A and B by using the master keys it shares with those entities. So it will use the master key K sub MA to deliver the session key to A, and the master key K sub MB to deliver the session key to entity B. So the process is now completed, and both entity A and entity B receive the session key. They are of course able to decrypt the messages because they have been encrypted with the master keys they share with the KDC, and so they can use the session key KS to start a secure dialogue over the direct link. And the encryptions, all the encryptions here, are again carried out with the respective master keys. So we have now another, the final scheme for key distribution, which is called key distribution with forwarding. So we have again a key distribution center, and again the entity A does not generate a key, but it rather submits a request for a key to the KDC. So this is the first step in the process. And the key distribution center generates the session key and sends both keys to A. So this is the difference with the previous distribution scheme. Now the KDC has no dialogue with B, but rather uses entity A as a forwarding party. So it

sends A actually two messages. The first one sends the session key directly to entity A through by encrypting it with the session key, the master key K sub MA, which just entity A and the KDC know. And the KDC also sends a message, which is this one, where the session key has been encrypted through the master key K sub MB, which is the master key the KDC shares with B. So, of course, this message, the second message, is not intended to entity A as the final destination party, but rather it is intended for A to forward it to entity B. And so in the third step, we see that A forwards this message to B. Entity A is not able to decrypt this message because it doesn't know the master key K sub MB. And of course, it would not need to decrypt the message because entity A already knows the session key K sub S. After forwarding the message to B, B receives the message and is capable to decrypt it because it knows the master key K sub MB, and so it retrieves the session key K sub S. So at this point, both A and B have received in a secure way the session keys K sub S. And again, all the encryption activities in this scheme have been carried out with the respective master keys. So let's see some review questions concerning the topic of delivering the symmetric keys by way of a symmetric encryption scheme. And the first one is, when may the physical distribution of keys be acceptable? And second one, what are the differences between key translation and key distribution? And we can now pass to the final topic of this class, which is the distribution of symmetric keys with asymmetric encryption. So again, we are considering delivering symmetric keys. This is the general topic for this class, while we will see delivering of asymmetric keys in a further class. But now we use an asymmetric encryption scheme. So we use a public key encryption scheme rather than a symmetric one. So let's see a simple scheme to start with. So in this scheme, the party A generates a public private pair of keys and sends it its public key to B. So you see that the public key of A is sent to B, and it is also it is concatenated with some identifier of A. And now B has the public key of A, and so it can generate a session key and sends it to A by encrypting it with the public key of A. So by encrypting it, the session key with the public key of A, that means that just A will be able to decrypt it, because just A has the private key of A, which is needed to decrypt the session keys K sub S. So at the end of the scheme, both parties have the session key. B has it because it was B that generated the session key, and A has it because has decrypted its message through its private key. Nobody else will be able to get the session key, because nobody will be able to decrypt this message because, of course, an attacker does not know the private key of A. Of course, all keys are deleted after use. So this is a general caution to avoid being exposed to attacks.
the schema, for unfortunately, is vulnerable to the man-in-the-middle attack. So we can see now that the legitimate parties involved in the dialogue are Alice and Bob. And of course, when Alice sends the public its public key through its identifier, then Darth, which is the attacker, may intercept it, and rather than letting it through, it may deliver Bob its public key using the identifier of A. So when Bob receives this message, assumes that the public key of D is actually associated to A through the identifier. And so when Bob sends the session key it has generated by encrypting it with the public key of D, which is what it received, because it thinks it was actually Alice who sent it, then Darth is able to retrieve this message to decrypt the session key, and now it is able to send it to Alice by encrypting it through the public key of A. So both Alice and Bob think their communication is secure. Actually, Darth is in the middle and will be able to decrypt all the messages that Alice and Bob exchange by using the session key K sub S, because it has intercepted it and it has then forwarded it to Alice, so Alice will be able to use the session key, not knowing that actually it is not just Alice and Bob who know the key, but also Darth has it. Let's see another scheme which is a bit more secure and includes confidentiality and authentication. Now we assume that A and B have already exchanged their public keys, and nonces are now used to identify transactions uniquely. So nonces are typically random numbers which are generated on the spot, and so allow for a sort of also timestamp anyway, in a way, to the process. And so we see the initiator of the process is A and the responder is B. And so A may send its public, by encrypting a message through its public key, and can send both its identifier and a nonce. And B, of course, knows the public key of A, and so it can use to respond the message by sending both the nonce that A sent before and another nonce. So N1, the nonce N1 is generated by A, the nonce 2 is generated by B. So by sending the nonce N1 back to A, now A is sure that responder B has correctly received and decrypted the message. And now the initiator A has the also the nonce 2, and so it can use the nonce and send it back to B by encrypting it through the public key of B. So now just B is capable of decrypting this message. So these first three steps are all handshaking steps. So they just serve to establish, say, a sort of dialogue between A and B. By getting the nonces back and forth, each party knows that the other has been capable of decoding the message. And so since decoding a message is associated uniquely to the private key, with the private key, so each party knows that the other party is actually the one possessing the key, and so it is the genuine communicating party. And so public keys are of course used to guarantee confidentiality, because just the receiving end will have the private key to decode messages. And so the first step is actually the one where the session key is sent. Now it was the initiator who started the process, and so it is the initiator that sends out the key. So the session key is generated by A, and so now it sends the session key by encrypting first with its own private key, so the private key of A,
and then encrypting also with the public key of B.

So, encrypting the first step with the private key of A guarantees that it was A that sent the key, K sub S. And by encrypting it with the public key of B guarantees that just B will be able to decrypt the message. So we have at one time data origin authentication through the private key of A and confidentiality through the public key of B. So let's see some review questions for the topic of delivering symmetric keys by asymmetric public encryption. And so the first question is, can we just employ the public key of the recipient to distribute a symmetric key? And the second one is, how can we achieve confidentiality and authentication when using asymmetric encryption? So this is the end of this class. So we can now see again the review questions we have seen for the three topics of this class. And so, what are the advantages of key derivation? What is the key hierarchy? When may the physical distribution of keys be acceptable? What are the differences between key translation and key distribution? Can you just employ the public key of the recipient to distribute a symmetric key? And the final question, how can we achieve confidentiality and authentication when using asymmetric key encryption? And so this is the end for this class. I would like to take a chance to remind you once again that you can take a look at the material we have used in this class and the other classes on the courses web pages on the university's website. So that's really all for this class. Till next one, bye-bye.

0: Three youths from North Africa are taking a walk around Largo di Torre Argentina in the Italian capital. With its Roma-era ruins, the square was one of Rome's most beautiful and located just a few hundred meters from Uni Nettuno University, where the students are attending engineering courses. Mostafa Kandel is from Egypt, while Salma Kabushi and Ryan Boorhill have come all the way from Morocco. All three are enrolled at the Uni Nettuno Online University in their respective countries and have been selected to take part in the Uni Nettuno Erasmus Foreign Exchange Program. The scheme is part of the broader Erasmus program sponsored by the European Union. For computer engineering and cybersecurity, student Kabushi, this is not the first experience of this kind. After a three-month stint as an Erasmus student in Rome last year, the 22-year-old from Rabat didn't hesitate to come back to the city.
1: I had the chance to be here first time, and I didn't hesitate to come here again. And also, studying in Uni Nettuno is very interesting because there is a new methodology and new strategy of teaching, which was very interesting for me.
0: Kandel, Kabushi, and Boorhill have chosen to live in three different neighborhoods of Rome and develop their own experiences of what the city has to offer. Kandel says this is his first time abroad. The 20-year-old left Cairo last September and will study in Rome until May, something he says he looks forward to as he's learning a new, forward-looking educational method. When I studied computer architecture in Egypt, we were studying the history of computers and how they were developed. It's not a bad thing, as we could use this knowledge in microcontrollers, but it wasn't the most important thing to learn. We were looking at how computers were made in the 60s and 70s, but when I came to Italy to study the same subject, computer architecture, I saw that they're trying to develop

What is the future? Technology? Imagination? Destiny? The future is a matter of points of view because it is shaped by the present and changes moment by moment. Predicting it is one of the deepest human desires. But there is only one way to know the future. Anticipating it by picturing the evolution of the world. A new world. A future that goes beyond the space, where we can meet and speak a common language. And there are those who already know that language because they already belong to the future. Uninetuno University. In the future, since always. Are you ready to enter the future? Get enrolled to the uninetunouniversity.net.

I choose this program, academic program reporting climate change, because it aligns perfectly with my professional mission. Climate change is one of the defining challenges of our time, and I wanted to deepen my understanding of it, not only as a journalist, but also as a communicator who can inspire people on action and understanding.

Uninettuno University, in the future, since ever. What is the future? Technology? Imagination? Destiny? The future is a matter of points of view because it is shaped by the present and changes moment by moment. Predicting it is one of the deepest human desires. But there is only one way to know the future. Anticipating it by picturing the evolution of the world. A new world. A future that goes beyond the space, where we can meet and speak a common language. And there are those who already know that language because they already belong to the future. Uninettuno University, in the future, since ever. Are you ready to enter the future? Get enrolled to the uninettunouniversity.net.

I choose this program, academic program reporting climate change, because it aligns perfectly with my professional mission. Climate change is one of the defining challenges of our time, and I wanted to deepen my understanding of it, not only as a journalist, but also as a communicator who can inspire people on action and understanding.

The International Telematic University, UniNettuno, was born from the Nettuno model, Network per l'Università Ovunque, active in Italy since 1992, and from the success of the European project MedNetU, Mediterranean Network of Universities. The 31 MedNetU partner universities from 11 Mediterranean countries, Algeria, Egypt, France, Jordan, Greece, Italy, Lebanon, Morocco, Syria, Tunisia, and Turkey, coordinated by Nettuno, have given life to a real technological network based on the use of digital satellites. Today, all partners can produce, broadcast, and receive educational contents on television and the internet. A technological network that is supported by a network of minds who know how to connect and share their knowledge, and who jointly created the International Telematic University, UniNettuno, and developed a virtual space for higher education and for the circulation of knowledge in the Euro-Mediterranean. I declare the 2005-2006 academic year is now open, the first year of the International Telematic University, UniNettuno. The International Telematic University, UniNettuno, is a great university where, within the real and virtual spaces of the internet, the best professors from the most prestigious universities of the world deliver their lectures in several languages in the following subjects: engineering, literature, international law, economics, psychology, media and communication. Students can attend the university with no space or time limits. Anywhere in the world, you can choose whether to study in Italian, Arabic, English, French, or Greek, achieving a study title

0: recognized in Italy, in Europe, and other countries throughout the Mediterranean. On uninetunouniversity.net, in the didactic cyberspace, students can access the various learning environments, follow digitalized video lessons that are connected in a multimedial, hypertextual, and interactive way to books, texts, bibliographies, citographies, exercises, and virtual labs. On the satellite channel Uninetuno University and on the web TV of the university, it is possible to follow the video lessons 24 hours a day. In the virtual classrooms, professors and tutors interact with students and check their learning progress. Through forums and chats, minds are connected and knowledge is exchanged. The Uninetuno learning environment, realized by the university itself after many years of research, is appreciated around the world, as proved by the agreement signed in November 2013 in Brussels with the ASD, Aerospace and Defense Industry Association, who, through a careful selection made at the global level, chooses the Uninetuno as its platform to realize distance teaching courses by which quality standards are certified for work in the fields of the aerospace industry. Uninetuno will provide educational models, software, and platform, says Director Lesman, and will provide the course contents. Today, Uninetuno students come from 104 different countries from around the world. It's a global university that spread its technological poles in several countries, such as Rabat, Morocco, on the 14th of March, 2006. In Cairo, Egypt, on the 15th of June, 2006. In Tunis, Tunisia, on the 24th of August, 2007. In Iraq, May 2011, where four technological poles were set up in Erbil, Baghdad, Thaiqar, and Basra. Here, the International Telematic University, Uninetuno, trains young Iraqi entrepreneurs long distance. In Cairo, Egypt, on the 26th of October, 2008, in the presence of the President of the Italian Republic, Giorgio Napolitano, an important academic agreement was signed, which allows Egyptian students to attend, at distance, the International Telematic University, Uninetuno, and, after a training period spent in selected Italian companies, are awarded a study title recognized in Italy, in Europe, and Egypt. On the premises of Helwan University, Uninetuno students receive their degrees. What I learned from this experience is that I always have to think with my own head. A model of cooperation for which Italy should pride herself, says Egypt's educational minister. 48 out of 50 of us have already found jobs here in Cairo. With the signature of an agreement between Uninetuno and Al-Hawaiian University in Frane in October 2012, a consortium aimed at the realization of an Italian-Moroccan distance university for the development of distance education in Africa jointly with universities of Morocco as well as other regional universities was proclaimed. Not only a university, Uninetuno is engaged in helping overcome illiteracy in some countries in the Arab world. Rabat, Morocco, on the 14th of May, 2009. The authorities of the governments and institutions of Italy and Morocco sign an agreement aimed at airing on Moroccan national television the course of 150 hours of video lessons, I Learn Arabic, The Treasure of the Letters, designed by Maria Amata Garito and realized by Rashid Benghaji, aimed at teaching, through a new pedagogic model, how to read and write in Arabic to the adult illiterate population of Morocco on television. Thanks to its engagement in several international research projects, the International Telematic University Uninetuno is constantly evolving. On www.uninetunouniversity.net, knowledge and culture move without boundaries. The access to knowledge is democratized, and the doors of dialogue among European and the Arab world are now open. New professions are created, new knowledge arises, and new values are shared.
1: Vuoi acquisire competenze per comunicare il futuro? 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L'università da guardare, sfogliare, navigare ovunque tu sia. Per saperne di più, www.uninettunouniversity.net.

Hi and welcome back to this new class. In this class, we are going to talk about key management and precisely the exchange of symmetric keys. Let's see the topics we are going to talk about. The first one is key derivation. Then we have the distribution of symmetric keys with symmetric encryption. And the distribution of symmetric keys with asymmetric encryption. So let's see the first topic, which is key derivation. This is one of the way we have to generate keys. It is actually not a generation from scratch, but it is something that is employs exploits what we already have. Let's see, let's say another keyword or something else. So let's see how we can proceed with key derivation. So let's see a first definition. And cryptographic keys are generated from other cryptographic keys or secret values. So when we carry out key derivation and use it as a method to generate our keys, we have these two alternatives. So either use other keys that we have already generated that we have in store, or use some secret values. These are not keys in a strict sense, but it's something that is secret and so is somewhat hidden from an attacker. And so we can use these secret values to generate, to derive those keys. What are the advantages of key derivation? Well, one key advantage is efficiency. So that means that we gain from deriving keys rather than generating them from scratch. Also the longevity, and that means that those keys that allows us to lengthen the life of the keys, and also the form. So let's see these advantages in detail. So first, the efficiency of key derivation, and we know that the generation and distribution of keys, which is what we call also establishment, are relatively expensive processes. So this is something that leads us to avoid generating every time a new key from scratch. And costs may be reduced by generating one key, which is the master key. So this is the one step that is costly, and we try to do it as less frequently as we can. Because the master key is then used to generate as many keys as needed. So the scheme is that we generate a master key once and for all, let's say, and this is the costly portion of the process. But then we use that key to derive other keys that are used for all the subsequent operations. And those keys that we derive from the master key are subject to a less costly, to a more economical process. The other advantage is the longevity of key derivation. In some cases, a long-term symmetric key is available. So that means that we have already in place an asymmetric key, and this is intended to be used for a long time. But using that key directly for encryption would expose it. Expose it means that if we are going to use it for many times, then that means there are a lot of occasions

or chances for an attacker to try to retrieve, to find that key. And so using a lot of times a key that is intended to last for a long time is generally not a good idea. We try not to use a long-term key as many times as possible. But the long-term key may be employed as a master key to generate keys to be actually used. So the idea is, again, to generate one master key once and for all, and not using it to as a cryptographic key for, say, direct cryptographic activities, but rather using it just to generate, to derive other keys that are those actually used in the cryptographic exchange. So in this way, we use the master key as few times as possible, and use it just to generate, to derive other keys. And that means that we reduce the exposure of the master key, and so we reduce the possibility that it is being attacked by an attacker. And the third advantage is form. And secret values may not have the right form to be used as keys. So we could not use secret values, which I remember are not proper keys, but just values that have been somewhat hidden from the attacker. And it is not a good idea to use them directly as keys. They do not have the properties, the requirements we ask of a good key. But key derivation allows us to use secret values to generate keys. So now we use something that is secret. It cannot be used directly as a key, but we use the secret value to generate, to derive a key. So this is the other way to obtain keys to be used in the day-by-day activities. An example of secret values that may be used to generate keys are the Diffie-Hellman scheme, passwords, and pins. So these are all, passwords and pins are examples of secret values, and the Diffie-Hellman scheme is an example where a secret value is used to generate a key, a couple of keys in that case. So we can form a hierarchy of keys, and you can see that the hierarchy starts with a master key at the top, and then we use that master key to encrypt new keys and to obtain finally the data keys we are going to use in everyday operation. And as we go down the hierarchy, so from master keys to data keys, there is something that is changing. And the exposure increases, so that means that we try to keep the exposure of the master keys as low as possible. So we are going to use it as few times as possible in outside operations. So we use it just to generate, to derive other keys. Instead, the exposure of data keys is at its maximum, because it is those keys are used in everyday operations. Also, the lifetime gets shorter. So master keys are intended to be used for a long time, so they are generated, say, from scratch once and for all, and then we expected to use them to derive our keys for a time as long as possible. On the other hand, the data keys are exposed, and we expect to use them for a short time, a short time as possible. This is because also they are called ephemeral keys. So they're something that is very limited in exposure. So even if they are somewhat breached by an attacker, then that will be of no use, because they will be no longer used in subsequent operations. And also the length gets shorter. Of course, we must derive the data keys from the master keys, and so the data keys must be somewhat a subset of master keys. And so, of course, the length of master keys must be quite longer than that of data keys. Let's see some functional requirements for key derivation. And the first and foremost one is that the
derivation function must be one way.

it must not be a, nobody must be able to get back from the derived key to the master key. The function we use to derive the data key, every day's key, must be one way. So just making us able to go from the master key to data key, but not back. Examples of such one-way functions are hash functions or MAC codes. We know that hash functions have this property, so it is not possible to invert them. So it is not possible to go back from the image to the pre-image. And the same can be said for MAC codes, because MAC codes employ a key. So if you do not know the key, it is impossible to go back. And being one way prevents the master key to be retrieved by inverting the derivation function when the derived key is compromised. So we know that data keys, derived keys, are exposed. And so, of course, they have a quite higher probability of being found out by the attacker. But even if they are compromised, we must be sure that the attacker cannot go back one step and obtain the master key from the derived key. If the attacker were able to obtain the master key just by inverting the derivation function, then he would be able to somewhat impersonate or replicate the derived keys in some ways. A possibility is to derive the key from passwords. Passwords are secret value, and passwords may be weak and subject to dictionary attacks. So that means that they are not usable as key values directly, because they have a higher probability of being detected. If they are used as master keys, the derived keys may be easily compromised. So again, we cannot use as a master key. So secret values such as passwords cannot be used as keys in any way, neither as data keys nor as master keys. And key derivation, which in this case is called key stretching, is employed to obtain a robust password. So we use passwords just to derive the keys, and we try to perform a process which brings us from a shorter string, which is the password, to a longer string, which is the key. And so this is the reason why this process is called stretching. Of course, increasing the length of the key with respect to the password allows us to work in a wider space, and so the number of possible combinations we have is much larger than what we would have for the password. Another possibility is generating the keys from components. In key generation and derivation, one entity is in charge of generating the key, which has then to be shared with the other party. And that's the general process of generation and derivation in this case. But in some cases, the entity is not completely trustworthy. So that means that we cannot rely on that entity, on that source of keys. And so the generation task may be distributed across several entities. So if we have to rely on external entities to generate the keys, but we cannot rely on a single entity as completely trustworthy, we can share the and distribute the task, so that no entity is a single one entity in charge of the process. And so even if one entity is not completely trustworthy, that doesn't impact the overall result of the task, because the other entities will be probably trustworthy, and so that will help us build a secure key. Let's see an example of key generation from components.
and in this case each party generates a key, and now a key is called a component of the overall key, and a combiner receives the components in a secure way and combines them, for example, by XOR to generate the final key. So the general idea is that each party contributes with a key, a component for the overall process. But there is then a final entity, which is the combiner, which receives all those keys, and of course receives them in a secure way, so that there is no possibility that the single components are actually exposed and breached. But once the combiner receives all those components, then it combines in a way, for example through XOR, that does not allow any entity to understand what the final key will be. So knowing any component does not leak information about the final key. So even if one component is compromised, so that means that the source of that component was not trustworthy, that there's not an impact on the final key, because nobody will be able to forecast the final key based on a single component. So let's see some review questions for this first topic, which is key derivation. And the first question is, what are the advantages of key derivation? And the second one is, what is the key hierarchy? And we can now pass to the second topic, which is the distribution of symmetric keys with symmetric encryption. So all this class is devoted to the distribution of symmetric keys, because asymmetric keys, which are those employed in public encryption, will be the topic of another class. And we can use different ways to distribute those keys. And one of these is by using symmetric encryption. And so let's see first the range of possibilities we have with physical distribution. Physical distribution means that we actually deliver the keys in some ways. And let's consider a party A which selects a key and physically delivers it to B. Okay, it hands it over to B. A third party selects a key and physically delivers it to A or B, so the second possibility. So either A gives the key to B, or a third party is in charge of giving the key to both A and B. And this may be acceptable for encryption over a link, but not over a network, because the number of points grows as the square of parties. And of course, physically delivering a key is a costly, a complicated process. And in both cases, so either when a party is in charge of delivering the key to the other, or there is a third party that delivers the key to both the parties involved in the communication, the number of times we are called to perform this process grows with the number of parties involved in communication. But if we have to consider not just a link, so where two parties are involved, but we are considering a network of parties which may be called to exchange those keys, then the number of pairs of parties, and so the number of steps in this process grows as the square of the number of parties, because the number of parties we can form within a network of n parties is roughly proportional to n squared. And so this makes the cost of this process to go quite fast with the number of parties involved. So the overall cost of the process is not manageable when we are working over a network
rather than considering a single link where there are

just two parties involved. And another possibility is always the deliver the keys by key-by-key encryption. And so if A and B have recently used a key, one party may use the key to encrypt a new key and deliver it to the other party. So we have a couple of keys. We have a key that has been shared by both parties, but we wish to generate and to distribute a new key. Of course, we do not do that in clear, but we can use the previous key we had to encrypt the new key and deliver it safely to the other party. The other party will be capable of decrypting the message because it has been encrypted with a key that this party already knew. And so by decrypting the message, this party will receive, will be able to find the new key. If a key is compromised in the sequence, then all the subsequent keys are compromised. This is a vulnerability of this scheme. Of course, the scheme relies on the assumption that the keys we use to encrypt the new keys are not compromised, so they are still safe and secure. And if that's not the case, that means that the attacker who has already breached the previous key will be able to decrypt the message and get the new key. And so it will be able to do that for all the keys that will be subsequently generated and delivered in this process. Another possibility is the third-party key distribution. So if A and B have an encrypted connection to a third party, C, then C can deliver a key on the encrypted links to A and B. So again, we use a third party as an aid in this scheme. And now it is the third party that is in charge of delivering the keys to A and B. But of course, in order to do it in a secure way, aside from delivering the key physically, it can use two encrypted links, one with party A and the other with party B, and so deliver the keys over those encrypted links. This is possible both for link encryption and end-to-end encryption. This is an advantage of this scheme with respect to the previous one, where the number of pairs grew with the square of the number of parties. And so this made the cost of the process unmanageable, because in this case, the number of encrypted links that had to be created grows just with the number of parties, because it is enough that each party has an encrypted link with the third party for all the communication process. And so that means that the computational cost, let's say, of this scheme grows linearly with the number of parties, which is an advantage over, of course, growing according to the square of the number of parties. Let's see the requirements for third-party key distribution. And of course, as we said, both parties A and B respectively share a master key, which is called KMA for A and K sub MB for B, with the key distribution center, which is called KTC or KDC. Okay, so that's the short form for it. So the key distribution center now is the third party who is in charge, that is in charge of distributing keys, and there is a master key for each party involved in the communication process. So for every new party, the KDC, the Key Distribution Center, must establish a master key. And they need a temporary session key, which is called K sub S. A possibility is to have key translation. So this is one scheme that we can use
by employing a third

party, a key distribution center, which in this case is called a key KTC, key translation center, because we are calling this scheme key translation. So A, which is one of the two entities involved in the communication session, sends the encrypted session key to the KTC. Okay, so it is the entity A is able to send this session key K sub S securely, safely to the KTC because it has a key master, a master key K sub MA with the KTC. So this session key is encrypting by using this master key K sub MA. And the KTC, of course, since the master key K sub MA is shared with entity A, so the KTC is able to decrypt the message, and now it encrypts it again to send it to B. And in this case, of course, it will encrypt the session key by using the master key it shares with B, which is K sub MB, okay? So it uses K sub MA in the dialogue with A and K sub MB in the dialogue with B. So no party, of course, would be capable of decrypting the message exchanged with the other party. And then at this time, both entities A and B have the session key K sub S. A is the party that generated K sub S, and B is the party that received it from the key translation center. So now, subsequent encryptions are carried out with the respective, are carried out with the respective master keys, but the entities A and B will now be able to use the session key K sub S to initiate a dialogue securely over their direct link, which is the step three. So KTC is called the key translation center, but is it because it is actually not in charge of distributing the key to all, but it's just in charge of making a bridge or providing a bridge between entity A and entity B. Another possibility in using a third party to deliver the keys is the scheme which we call key translation with key forwarding. And so now we have, again, entity A and entity B, which are the parties that have to exchange a key. And now the entity A, sends the encrypted session key to the KTC. Again, the scheme is as the one we saw in the previous slide. So the session key is encrypted using the master key, say K sub MA, but the entity A and the key translation center share. In the second step, the KTC, of course, is able to decrypt the message and so get the session key. And now it encrypts this session key using the master key it shares with B and sends it to the entity A. Of course, the entity A knows the secret key because it is A that generated that key, but will not be able to decrypt this message because it does not know the master key K sub MB, which is shared between the KTC and the entity B alone. So what will the entity A do? Now, the entity A will just forward the message it received from the key translation center to the entity B. So it does not do anything else but forwarding the message to B. And now, of course, the entity B will be able to decrypt the message it has received, because that message has been encrypted with the master key K sub MB, which B shares with the KTC. And so now entity B will receive the session key, and so it will be able to use it in the dialogue with A. So at the end, entity A has the session key because it generated it, and entity B has the session key because it decrypted the message that was forwarded by entity A.
And so the encryptions are actually carried out with the respective master keys. So again, no entity is able to understand the messages that have been encrypted with the master key of the other entity. But in the end, both have the session key, and so they can use the session key to securely exchange the data over their direct link. And now we see a scheme which is called key distribution. So now we have a proper distribution of keys, not as translation as we saw in the previous schemes. And since now we have a key distribution center rather than a key translation center. So this process starts with A, which submits a request for a key to the KTC. So now the entity A is not in charge of generating a key, but it rather requests it from the KDC. So now the KDC generates a key and now sends the key to both entity A and entity B. And of course, it sends over its links with A and B by using the master keys it shares with those entities. So it will use the master key K sub MA to deliver the session key to A, and the master key K sub MB to deliver the session key to entity B. So the process is now completed, and both entity A and entity B receive the session key. They are of course able to decrypt the messages because they have been encrypted with the master keys they share with the KDC, and so they can use the session key KS to start a secure dialogue over the direct link. And the encryptions, all the encryptions here, are again carried out with the respective master keys. So we have now another, the final scheme for key distribution, which is called key distribution with forwarding. So we have again a key distribution center, and again the entity A does not generate a key, but it rather submits a request for a key to the KDC. So this is the first step in the process. And the key distribution center generates the session key and sends both keys to A. So this is the difference with the previous distribution scheme. Now the KDC has no dialogue with B, but rather uses entity A as a forwarding party. So it sends A actually two messages. The first one sends the session key directly to entity A by encrypting it with the session by the master key K sub MA, which just entity A and the KDC know. And the KDC also sends a message, which is this one, where the session key has been encrypted through the master key K sub MB, which is the master key the KDC shares with B. So, of course, this message, the second message, is not intended to entity A is the final destination party, but rather it is intended for A to forward it to entity B. And so in the third step, we see that A forwards this message to B. Entity A is not able to decrypt this message because it does not know the master key K sub MB. And of course, it would not need to decrypt the message because entity A already knows the session key K sub S. After forwarding the message to B, B receives the message and is capable to decrypt it because it knows the master key K sub MB, and so it retrieves the session key K sub S. So at this point, both A and B have received in a secure way the session keys K sub S. And again, all the encryption activities in this scheme have been carried out with the respective master keys. So let's see some review questions concerning the topic of delivering the symmetric keys by way of a symmetric encryption scheme. And the first one is,
When may the physical distribution of keys be acceptable? And secondly, what are the differences between key translation and key distribution? And we can now pass to the final topic of this class, which is the distribution of symmetric keys with asymmetric encryption. So again, we are considering delivering symmetric keys. This is the general topic for this class, while we will see delivering of asymmetric keys in a further class. But now we use an asymmetric encryption scheme. So we use a public key encryption scheme rather than a symmetric one. So let's see a simple scheme to start with. So in this scheme, party A generates a public private pair of keys and sends it its public key to B. So you see that the public key of A is sent to B, and it is also this concatenated with some identifier of A. And now B has the public key of A, and so it can generate a session key and sends it to A by encrypting it with the public key of A. So by encrypting it, the session key with the public key of A, that means that just A will be able to decrypt it, because just A has the private key of A, which is needed to decrypt the session keys case of A. So at the end of the scheme, both parties have the session key. B has it because it was B that generated the session key, and A has it because has decrypted its message through its private key. Nobody else will be able to get the session key, because nobody will be able to decrypt this message, because of course an attacker does not know the private key of A. Of course, all keys are deleted after use. So this is a general caution to avoid being exposed to attacks. This scheme, unfortunately, is vulnerable to the man-in-the-middle attack. So we can see now that the legitimate parties involved in the dialogue are Alice and Bob. And of course, when Alice sends its public key through its identifier, then Darth, which is the attacker, may intercept it, and rather than letting it through, it may deliver Bob its public key using the identifier of A. So when Bob receives this message, assumes that the public key of D is actually associated to A through the identifier. And so when Bob sends the session key it has generated by encrypting it with the public key of D, which is what it received, because it thinks it was actually Alice who sent it, then Darth is able to retrieve this message to decrypt the session key, and now it is able to send it to Alice by encrypting it through the public key of A. So both Alice and Bob think their communication is secure. Actually, Darth is in the middle and will be able to decrypt all the messages that Alice and Bob exchange by using the session key case of S, because it has intercepted it and it has then forwarded it to Alice, so Alice will be able to use the session key, not knowing that actually it is not just Alice and Bob who know the key, but also Darth has it. Let's see another scheme which is a bit more secure and includes confidentiality and authentication. Now we assume that A and B have already exchanged their public keys.
And nonces are now used to identify

transactions uniquely. So nonces are typically random numbers which are generated on the spot, and so allow for a sort of also timestamp anyway, in a way, to the process. And so we see the initiator of the process is A and the responder is B. And so A may send its public, by encrypting a message through its public key, and can send both its identifier and a nonce. And B, of course, knows the public key of A, and so it can use to respond the message by sending both the nonce that A sent before and another nonce. So N1, the nonce N1 is generated by A, the nonce 2 is generated by B. So by sending the nonce N1 back to A, now A is sure that responder B has correctly received and decrypted the message. And now the initiator A has the also the nonce 2, and so it can use the nonce and send it back to B by encrypting it through the public key of B. So now just B is capable of decrypting this message. So these first three steps are all handshaking steps. So they just serve to establish, say, a sort of dialogue between A and B. By getting the nonces back and forth, each party knows that the other has been capable of decoding the message. And so since decoding a message is associated uniquely to the private key, with the private key, so each party knows that the other party is actually the one possessing the key, and so it is the genuine communicating party. And so public keys are of course used to guarantee confidentiality, because just the receiving end will have the private key to decode messages. And so the first step is actually the one where the session key is sent. Now it was the initiator who started the process, and so it is the initiator that sends out the key. So the session key is generated by A, and so now it sends the session key by encrypting first with its own private key, so the private key of A, and then encrypting also with the public key of B. So encrypting the first step with the private key of A guarantees that it was A that sent the key, K sub S. And by encrypting it with the public key of B, guarantees that just B will be able to decrypt the message. So we have at one time origin authentication through the private key of A and confidentiality through the public key of B. So let's see some review questions for the topic of delivering symmetric keys by asymmetric public encryption. And so the first question is, can we just employ the public key of the recipient to distribute a symmetric key? And the second one is, how can we achieve confidentiality and authentication when using asymmetric encryption? So this is the end of this class. So we can now see again the review questions we have seen for the three topics of this class. And so, what are the advantages of key derivation? What is the key hierarchy? When may the physical distribution of keys be acceptable? What are the differences between key translation and key distribution? Can you just employ the public key of the recipient to distribute a symmetric key? And the final question, how can we achieve confidentiality and authentication when using asymmetric key encryption? And so this is the end for this class. I would like to take a chance to remind you once again that
you can take a look at the material we have used in this class and the other classes on the courses web pages on the university's website. So that's really all for this class. Till next one, bye-bye.

0: With its Roma-era ruins, the square was one of Rome's most beautiful, and located just a few hundred meters from Uninettuno University, where the students are attending engineering courses. Mostafa Kandel is from Egypt, while Salma Kabushi and Ryan Boorhill have come all the way from Morocco. All three are enrolled at the Uninettuno Online University in their respective countries and have been selected to take part in the Uninettuno Erasmus Foreign Exchange Program. The scheme is part of the broader Erasmus program sponsored by the European Union. For computer engineering and cybersecurity, student Kabushi, this is not the first experience of this kind. After a three-month stint as an Erasmus student in Rome last year, the 22-year-old from Rabat didn't hesitate to come back to the city.
1: I had the chance to be here first time, and I didn't hesitate to come here again. And also, studying in Uninettuno is very interesting because there is a new methodology and new strategy of teaching, which was very interesting for me.
0: Kandel, Kabushi, and Boorhill have chosen to live in three different neighborhoods of Rome and develop their own experiences of what the city has to offer. Kandel says this is his first time abroad. The 20-year-old left Cairo last September and will study in Rome until May, something he says he looks forward to as he's learning a new, forward-looking educational method. When I studied computer architecture in Egypt, we were studying the history of computers and how they were developed. It's not a bad thing, as we could use this knowledge in microcontrollers, but it wasn't the most important thing to learn. We were looking at how computers were made in the 60s and 70s, but when I came to Italy to study the same subject, computer architecture, I saw that they're trying to develop new computers and making them faster. They're looking at the future, while we were stuck in the past, Kandel explains. The Erasmus program offers young people a unique opportunity to grow by socializing and meeting their peers from other countries and cultures, Uninettuno University Dean Maria Amata Garrito says.
2: Sono tanti, tanti elementi che riescono a rendere questo soggiorno in un paese europeo da parte degli studenti di paesi del mondo arabo, lo rendono diverso, ricco, ma ricco non solo perché 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
0: Software engineering student Boorhill seconds these thoughts.
3: If you encounter other cultures and you discover oral and moral values of other people, you get into a higher level of open-mindedness, which is overwhelming good.